0: 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Queen covers by famous artists. Sometimes they're better than that artist's own songs. Queen Radio Net.
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0: What do you think that has kept the band...
1: Don't I look good?
0: Yeah, you look great, Freddie. What do you think has kept the band together and so intact, with the same personnel
1: money.
0: For so many years?
1: Oh, we love the money.
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0: Oh dear, I'll try and do it without that note. I'll do this. So it goes 1, 2, 3, 4.
1: Well, that is no point counting.
2: Yeah, all right.
0: Okay.
1: It's not counting, is it?
0: Okay, sorry, I didn't realise.
2: Well, let's take now.
0: All right, take N. Take N minus one.

0: we end?
1: It's because Brian, you scraped your guitar at the very end.
2: Oh, I see what you mean. Oh, when it's finished.
0: Yeah, right.
1: Right.
2: Right. Right.
3: It's the end, Brian.
1: Affirmative. Take, three. Yeah, it's true, isn't it?
0: Shut up, Brian!

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1: Hey, actually, before we pass out, let me just try this.
2: Can I have another drink?
1: Can we just try this riff like this?

0: I got a feeling I should be doing alright. Doing alright.
1: I was born with 4 additional incisors. Let's face it, my mouth means more range. I'll consider your offer.
2: Do you play bass?
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1: Hello, Saka! 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Is everybody happy? Under control? 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

0: we call the album A Night at the Opera. No, don't misunderstand, darling. It's a rock and roll record with the scale of opera, the pathos of Greek tragedy, the wit of Shakespeare, the unbridled joy of musical theater. It's a musical experience.
1: Yeah.
0: Rather than just another record. Something for everyone, something, something that will make people feel belongs to them. We're mixed genres, we're cross boundaries, we're speaking bloody tongues if we want to.
2: No, there's no musical ghetto that could contain us.
0: That's it.
3: No one knows what Queen means because it doesn't mean one thing.
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0: This is my best friend, Garth Algar.
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1: Good call.

0: Phil, what are you doing here? 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Again.
1: What if he honks in the car?
0: I'm giving you a no-honk guarantee.
1: Phil, if you're gonna spew, spew into this.
2: Easy come, easy

0: Oh man, come on!
1: Not again. He does this every Friday. Stop torturing yourself, man! You'll never afford it! Live in the now!
2: It will be mine. Oh yes, it will be mine.

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1: Oh, sir.
2: Yes,
3: sir.
1: Oh, we're doing
3: that.
1: Do two of those.
2: All right.
3: That goes
1: twice.
3: All right,
1: yeah, okay.
3: Right. It's supposed to be professional. I've got to go up there.
1: Yeah, you can do that. Let's start from the top, please.
2: One, two, three.

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0: On Air, the best of interviews.
1: This was, for me, so amazing because it was such a departure from anything else that was in the charts in 75. In November, it got to number one and stayed there for 9 weeks, I think, didn't it? Amazing.
2: Yeah, something like that. Yeah.
1: Terrific amount of time. Anyway, yonks and yonks, and it was fabulous. Freddie, can you tell us a bit about how you recorded Bohemian Rhapsody, the actual technical side of it?
3: You want a few trade secrets? It was quite a mammoth task because it was basically done in three definite sections and just pieced together. And each one required a lot of concentration. The opera section in the middle was the most taxing, I think, because we wanted to recreate a sort of huge operatic sort of harmony section between just the three of us. And that involves a lot of multi-tracking and things. And I think between the three of us, we sort of we recreated a sort of 160 to 200 piece
2: something
3: choir
2: like, yeah,
3: effect between just the three of us, with Brian, Roger and myself.
2: There's a tremendous range of harmonies.
3: Yes.
2: And it involves doing it again and again and again and again to make it sound bigger and bigger and bigger. Mm.
1: Can you think how many times to get that number of people?
2: Well, divide 200 by 3. Something like that.
1: Yeah, 66.
4: This is for each little part. So
2: each little bit
4: that
2: has to be done that many times. Mm. You have to learn all the very different parts. But I think some of them were, how many part harmonies?
3: Because, yeah. Like there was a section of no, no, no, and we had to sort of do that and sort of different escalating things, and we just sat there going no, no, no, no, no, no, no, about, I don't know, 150 times.
4: Going out of our minds.
1: Does one of you every now and again get saying no more? That's it.
3: Oh, yes.
4: All the time.
3: Yeah. All the time.
1: Mm. And then the others sort of egg him on and say, well, it's only one more or
3: depends
1: something.
3: Depends on who's.
2: No, everybody agrees and we leave.
5: 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In the first program, we covered the musical development of Queen from their first album right up to their chart-topping single Bohemian Rhapsody. And in the second program, we'll be talking again to Queen about their music. We'll be playing tracks from A Night at the Opera, Day at the Races, and News of the World. First of all, then, let's go to Queen's drummer, Roger Taylor. I've noted down here, Roger, that when you're not playing or recording with Queen, you're quite interested in motor racing and in cars.
2: Well, more cars, really. I'm not that up on motor racing. I have auto sport every week. But, I mean, really, it's sort of, this is a full-time job. It keeps us so busy. I would never get time to go to any races or anything. I just like cars.
1: Hmm.
2: They're rather nice.
1: But you have driven, haven't you? And
2: only once, yeah. It was a very minor thing, really. But it gives you a taste, you know.
1: You're not thinking of taking on Noel Edmonds down at Ryan's Hatch or something?
2: Oh, good God, I'd thrash him.
1: Hear that, Noel? Right.
4: Before he got in the car.
2: Yeah, that's even before he got in.
1: Anyway, that's our natural cue to I'm in Love with My Car by Roger Taylor.

saw you hanging on the edge of your seat. 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Another one bites the dust. Another one bites the dust. And another one gone, and another one gone. Another one bites the dust.

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0: Teen Diary on this day in history.
1: Hello, today is July 29th. Here are some dates from Queen history. 1967, Reaction played live at Perranporth Beach, UK. 1971, Queen played live at The Garden, Penzance, UK, as a support band to Warm Dust. 1993, Roger played at the Gosport Festival with Spike Edney, the first outing of what became the Roger Taylor Band. 1999, Brian was at Windmill Studios, Dublin, Ireland, with Five Eve's producer Biff working on Five Eve's version of We Will Rock You. It was Queen Diary by AI Voice Nate, Queen Radio Net.
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0: How would you describe yourself as an artist? 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
1: The story behind the song, My Baby Does Me. According to a 1989 interview on Radio 1, it seems that this track emerged from John's bass line, with Freddie saying that he'd wanted something more relaxed, pristine, clear-headed, and not too involved, something with an easy backbeat that was listenable, a nice breather, and most basic. If it's viewed purely as a relaxing interlude on side 2 of the 1989 The Miracle album, an easy breezy tease after the sleaze of Scandal, or a bit of smutty strutty stuff before the flashy splashy conclusion of Was It All Worth It, this track serves that purpose really well. Freddie is clearly relishing the chance to sing again in this mode, interspersing his soulful vocal with spoken parts. Turn it up a bit, please, during the intro, and later, people, do you believe this, do you? There's also the occasional quiet, gentle background effect of chukka to the Afrobeat-type loop of the Lynn drum machine, apparently programmed by producer David Richards, with no input from Roger. Originally entitled My Baby Loves Me, the demo version of this song contains only positives about the narrator's partner. The lyrical ideas in the finished product, however, are much more antithetical and more in the vein of those found in another John and Freddie collaboration, Pain Is So Close to Pleasure, on the A Kind of Magic album, making them a lot more interesting. However, the lyrics are still very straightforward, even though they communicate some of the complexities of a sexual relationship, particularly its physical side. It seems that, once John was allowed to indulge himself in his R&B-style songwriting, it was always a genre he would return to now and again. Yet, with the exception of Another One Bites the Dust, a funky style isn't the kind that the band is noted for, of course. It dominated the 1982 Hot Space album, which alienated many fans. Nevertheless, it can attract other fans to the band, and there's no reason why Queen shouldn't indulge in these different ventures, placing their own stamp on them with the backing vocals and Brian's guitar, producing quite a different feel from the normal, proving that it could be versatile like Freddie's voice in the cause of producing eclectic results. Not for everyone, I know, but I've really come to like this one. This is Alison Sezzi for Queen Radio Net.

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1: No, hell's much better. 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
1: Hello, good afternoon. Saturday at 2 o'clock. That means my top 10 as our series continues. And this week we're in the company of Roger Taylor. Roger, thank you for joining us.
2: A pleasure. Nice to be here, Andy.
1: Nice to have you here. What are we going to start with?
2: We're going to start with Elvis Presley, the king, I suppose. One of the sort of first things I remember him doing as a very young kid. And I was a young kid, he wasn't. And it's All Shook Up.

0: I'm all shook up. The late great Elvis Presley and All Shook Up, Roger Taylor of Queen, with us in the studio for this week's edition of My Top 10. Roger, strange that you as a drummer should start with a track where there are only brushes on the drum kit.
1: Yeah, and there's a funny tapping noise on the offbeat. It's strange, I remember when I heard that as a kid, everybody used to say, well, I can't hear a word he's singing, I can hear every word now. Mm. Just shows how things have changed, I think.
0: Do you still enjoy mucking about playing music like that? I mean, do Queen in rehearsal, behind the privacy of a rehearsal room, ever fool around with songs like
1: well,
0: that?
1: Well, yeah, we used to do several older Elvis songs. In fact, until fairly recently, we would often play Jailhouse Rock or Rip It Up, something like that, on stage.
0: He really did have a great voice, didn't he?
1: Oh, yeah. I mean, that was a seminal rock and roll delivery, voice, the way he did things. And he had a wonderful voice.
0: Was he one of the people in your youth that began to influence you and channel you towards the possibility of what you've been doing?
1: Absolutely. I mean, Elvis's early records were the start of rock and roll, along with Bill Haley, who I loved at the time. And, of course, Little Richard, who I probably had even as good a voice as Elvis in a slightly different way. And I quite liked Jerry Lee Lewis at the time. I'm not so keen on him these days. But
0: what about you as a vocalist in those early days? I mean, were your early impressions of the possibility of stardom aligned to a drum kit and the kitchen section, or was it vocals as well?
1: No, I didn't used to say. I used to try and imitate the trumpet.
0: Did you really? What a strange thing to do.
1: You know.
0: Very good.
1: But no, I always wanted to be a guitarist, really. You know, frustrated guitarist, I think.
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1: Okay, let's take this one, yeah? No, I don't start it. You start that first.

0: Queen Diary on this day in history.
1: Hello, today is July 29th. Here are some dates from Queen history. 1967, Reaction played live at Perranporth Beach, UK. 1971, Queen played live at The Garden, Penzance, UK, as a support band to Warm Dust. 1993, Roger played at the Gosport Festival with Spike Edney, the first outing of what became the Roger Taylor Band. 1999, Brian was at Windmill Studios, Dublin, Ireland, with 5 Eves producer Biff working on 5 Eves' version of We Will Rock You. It was Queen Diary by AI Voice, Nate, Queen Radio Net.
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Come on, the show's all yours. 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
1: Too late to be beside the seaside. Seven Seas of Rye. It's 27 minutes past 11. Radio 1 talking to Freddie Mercury. Now, that was Queen's first single from 1974. And I wondered at this point, looking back on those early days of Queen, the group was a contemporary one of Bowie, what's become known as glam rock. In those days, Freddie was wearing Sandra Rhodes frocks, and it seemed there was a real effort to put on, you know, in inverted commas, a show. And I wondered if that was a deliberate attempt on Queen's part.
2: Yes, those were the days. It's like I can actually sort of parallel that to sort of, in a way, just to something that's going on even now. I mean, okay, when, say, like Boy George, you see, it was sort of, you're talking about flamboyance and things like that. And I think every era or whatever is always going to have a little bit of that. In those days, it was Queen and David Bowie and Roxy Music. And we were all sort of, we were trying to put across theatre, because before us was like Eric Clapton and all that. It was all the blues stuff, and people would just, you know, go on there with their jeans and all that. And there had to be a sort of a backlash, the same way as the Sex Pistols did that to sort of establishment. And so, in a funny way, glam rock with paint and makeup and lots of theatre was a kind of backlash to what was happening before, to be acknowledged, to be accepted.
3: But it wasn't tacky, and a lot of it was tacky at that time.
2: Oh yes, I mean, the moment something catches on, you're going to get everybody jumping on the bandwagon, and then what happens is that you have to sift the crop, and you know, the creme de la creme will actually come across. You'll always get that. I think I was doing virtually very similar stuff to, say, what Boy George is doing, but I think it's much harder for him now because, I mean, you know, shock value and being outrageous, is, you know, it takes more to outrage people now because...
3: Was that what you were trying to do?
2: Oh, yes, it's in terms of shock, outrage, and being accepted. That's the way. You just... and the music was there as well, but I think music is not enough. I mean, you say talent will out, but I mean, these days, talent consists of more than just being able to write a good song. I mean, you have to deliver it, you have to sort of package it, and you have to be there at the right time, and just you have to sort of take in all these ingredients, I think.
4: She keeps a Moët Chandon in a pretty cabinet.
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amazing evening of love and music. Thank you for being here, and thank you for sharing all this stuff. I'd like to sing you a little song. I'd like to play you a little song. And I did not write this song. It was written by a young boy called Freddie Mercury. And in 1986, we were on this exact spot singing this song together. And in 1992, exactly 30 years ago, we said goodbye to Freddie in a style similar to this. So I know that Freddie would be very happy to use this song to honor Taylor Hawkins. But here's the deal. I don't sing this song. We all sing this song together, okay?

You know, I love all the matches in the sky. What do you think if every one of us uses our lights? Give me all your lights. Give me all your phones. Let's light up Wembley Stadium for Taylor Hawkins!

Coachella, thank you for coming out today. Thank you for being here. But if you have not known any songs tonight, well, you're living under a rock because we just played Bohemian Rhapsody. But if you have not known any of my songs tonight, I hope you know a couple words to this one. It has changed my life this year, and I hope you enjoy Beautiful Things.

0: Queen Diary on this day in history.
1: Hello, today is July 29th. Here are some dates from Queen history. 1967, Reaction played live at Perranporth Beach, UK. 1971, Queen played live at The Garden, Penzance, UK, as a support band to Warm Dust. 1993, Roger played at the Gosport Festival with Spike Edney, the first outing of what became the Roger Taylor Band. 1999, Brian was at Windmill Studios, Dublin, Ireland, with Five Eve's producer Biff working on Five Eve's version of We Will Rock You. It was Queen Diary by AI Voice, Nate, Queen Radio Net.
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1: 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He's such a powerful character, personality.
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1: Caught a train. Don't forget that the second solo is all the way through. Guitar's like a firecracker. Imagine I'm going on a set.
2: Sorry about this, but Brian's guitar is about to blow up.
3: 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Shout when you're ready, fellas.
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1: Right. 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Okay, here we go. 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
1: What about I'm in love with my car?
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1: I love it. Well, that's the kind of song teenagers can crank up the volume in their car and bang their heads to. Bohemian Rhapsody will never be that song.
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know something? There's been a lot of rumors lately about a certain band or Queen. And the rumors are that we're gonna split up. What do you think? They're talking from here. My apologies, but I say what I want. You know what I mean? So forget those rumors, we're gonna stay together until we fucking will die, I'm sure. Queen Radio Net.

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1: There's another track called Back Chat on which you play a solo which reminded me instantly of the Isley Brothers.
2: Theirs is phased, isn't it? I seem to remember. Strangely enough, I think they cropped up in the conversation because we were talking about what we were doing. There were lots of times when we said, well, what actually are we doing? We're doing this kind of black-based music, and we're doing it... It's a sort of halfway stage between that and rock music, which is where we come from. What actually is it? And I think the Isley Brothers were one of the things we talked about because they did have records which were very rhythmic and... Well, primarily dance records, but there was a lot of guitar work. In fact, Hendrix did some of their earlier records, didn't he? I know. And the guy who followed on with the Isley Brothers was a big Hendrix fan, I think.
3: Yeah.
2: To be honest, there wasn't going to be a guitar solo on there. It was John Deacon, whose song it is, has gone perhaps more violently black than any of us, really. And we had lots of arguments about this. And what he was heading for on his tracks, really, was a total non-compromise situation, you know, doing the black stuff as the R&B artists would do it, and no concessions to our methods at all. And I was trying to edge him a little bit back into the central path and trying to get a bit of heaviness into it and a bit of sort of the anger that rock music puts into it. So it was just one night I said, look, let me go in there and see what I can do. I just feel like it because I could, you know, I didn't feel that the song as it stood was aggressive enough. Because it's back chat, it's supposed to be about people arguing.

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2: Hello, today is July 29th. Here are some dates from Queen history. 1967, Reaction played live at Perranporth Beach, UK. 1971, Queen played live at The Garden, Penzance, UK, as a support band to Warm Dust. 1993, Roger played at the Gosport Festival with Spike Edney, the first outing of what became the Roger Taylor Band. 1999, Brian was at Windmill Studios, Dublin, Ireland, with 5 Eves producer Biff working on 5 Eves' version of We Will Rock You. It was Queen Diary by AI voice Nate, Queen Radio Net.
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0: Mr. Scully from queenconcerts.com presents one Queen or solo concert. 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
1: Brian May, live in Los Angeles on the 6th of April, 1993. This is the last concert of the first North American leg of the Back to the Light tour, and this is a brilliant recording that is almost as good as live at Brixton Academy. If I had to pick some highlights, I would definitely say the combination of slow and fast version of We Will Rock You. That's something I really miss. The band with Cozy Powell, Jamie Moses or Neil Murray was absolutely on fire. And the second track I would recommend is Resurrection, that is followed by Cozy Powell's drum solo and a short part of the Bohemian Rhapsody rock final.

0: thank you, featuring on guitar, Brian May. And on the drums, Roger Taylor. And on the bass, John Deacon.
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3: The story behind the song, Sleeping on the Sidewalk. This track is the second on the second side of the 1977 News of the World album, and here Brian makes an incursion into blues for the first time since his early song See What a Fool I've Been, which was the B-side of Seven Seas of Rye. This time, however, he tells more of a story, so lyrically the song has this element in common with his tracks 39 and Good Company on the A Night at the Opera album. Sidewalk is an Americanism for a British English speaker, as in the UK the word pavement is used instead, and the song comes across as a big nod stylistically to the US as well. It deals with a trumpeter who hits the big time and big money, only to experience the fickleness of trends and the vagaries of the music business, finishing up back on the streets and owing millions through still being bound to a contract. The making of the track involved Queen working in total contrast to their previous pernickety recording habits. Brian explained, "The song was done as a first take. I was trying to explain to Roger what I wanted, which was a simple blues shuffle beat type thing. We did endless takes, and it never sounded as good as the first take. I took the cassette mix home of that first take, and it sounded incredible. The result certainly has all the spontaneity of a jam session, with John on his Fender Precision bass and Brian generating classic blues on his guitar part. His own vocal was added later, Freddie having played no part in the studio recording, but taking over the lead vocal on the only live performance the band made of the song at Portland, Maine in November 1977. This version appeared on the 40th anniversary edition of News of the World in 2017. Brian incorporated the song into a couple of gigs on his Another World solo tour in 1998, but there have also been some notable performances with him on the vocals and Roger alongside. The Walk of Fame after party in LA in 2002. We Will Rock You the musical after shows in Moscow and Cologne in 2004. And at London Scala in 2010, supported by Taylor Hawkins. This is Alison Sezzi for Queen Radio Net.

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1: You've probably achieved as a band this year one of the most, I would suggest, exciting crossovers that's ever been achieved by...
2: Oh, yeah, I know what you're talking about.
1: Right,
2: yeah.
1: By if you like, a heavy rock band. You just blew America and their systemization totally apart. You appeared in the disco charts. I think you even appeared in some soul charts.
2: Yeah, in fact, we were number one in all the soul black-oriented charts, disco charts. It was totally unexpected. I mean, amazed, you know, quite amazed. We never even thought of that record as being a single. I remember we pulled up beside some... as a black guy in New York City, and he had Another One Bites the Dust at full blast on his radio, you know. So we went down the window and said, hey, you know, you like this record? He said, this record is bad, which means it's good, you know. And it just took off. It started off in the discos, and then the black stations picked up on it in New York and Chicago, and the whole thing went crazy.
1: You do quite a number of concerts, quite a lot of work on the road.
2: Yeah, awful lot this year. Seems like we haven't stopped. We did a huge American tour, and then we had a few weeks off, in which I've just almost completed a solo album. And we were also doing Flash Gordon in between, coming back from America. And then we've just done the first half of a European tour. Now we're in England, and then we've got to go back to Europe before Christmas. So get back in time for Christmas dinner, and then I think we're off to Japan and South America.
1: Would it be feasible to suggest that there will be synthesizers on the next studio?
2: Oh yeah, almost certainly, because there's so much synth on this. It's all started when I bought this synthesizer last year, because I was going to use it on my album, which I have done, and we ended up using it a bit on the game, but there's a lot of Flash was done using the synthesizer and with the help of it.
1: So it won't be a question of the sleeve notes saying no synths?
2: No, I can't do that anymore.
1: You've blown that one.
2: Yeah.
1: Maybe you just don't only want to be a rock and roll band. Maybe you would care to be actors at some time, or...?
2: I don't know about that. You know, we've had our offers, but basically we want to be a rock and roll band still.
1: Really?
2: We're really happy doing it, and that's what we want to keep on doing.
1: You don't see any other than the solo projects, any expansion?
2: Not really a lot. I mean, this film thing was very interesting, and, you know, if somebody comes up with a really fascinating offer on another film, perhaps we might think about that. But, no, we're a rock and roll band. I think we always will be.
3: And that's Queen from the album Flash Gordon, the soundtrack from the film with the same name.
4: Tommy Vance.
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6: Great.
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1: Hello, today is July 29th. Here are some dates from Queen history. 1967, Reaction played live at Perranporth Beach, UK. 1971, Queen played live at The Garden, Penzance, UK, as a support band to Warm Dust. 1993, Roger played at the Gosport Festival with Spike Edney, the first outing of what became the Roger Taylor Band. 1999, Brian was at Windmill Studios, Dublin, Ireland, with Five Eves producer Biff working on Five Eves' version of We Will Rock You. It was Queen Diary by AI Voice, Nate, Queen Radio Net.
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0: let me introduce you now to the members of Queen. 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
1: Dark City, so different from the town square. 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
1: Roger
0: John.
1: And John, yes.
0: I sometimes forget them too.
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1: 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The best of interviews.
2: I love making moments, making events, making, I can only call it a moment. You know, something which you've never seen, like being on the roof at Buckingham Palace. It's a moment. It's something which cannot happen in any other way, in any other time, in any other place. It has that moment in the universe. It has a unique space-time coordinate.
3: Well, certainly unique. Nobody ever did it before. Nobody will ever do it again. No. Were you very nervous?
2: Oh, I was
3: petrified.
2: It was a whole exercise in fear management. And yeah, I will never forget it. It was really, I learned a lot from that. You know, I'm not a conventionally religious person, but I spent some time in a recovery place, which in a way reconnected me with my spirituality, which is always hard to explain, you know, but I actually did do this thing of abandoning my control to a higher power, you know, so my higher power took over. There was no other way. If I'd given in to the fear that I felt, I would have been paralyzed completely. You know, I worked and worked and worked at it, and I tried to make sure everybody else knew what they were doing as well as me, and then there was nothing more I could do. You know, I was in the hands of the weather and the gods and the fact that I couldn't hear the orchestra and all this sort of ridiculous amount of coordinates to the situation. And I prayed, you know, I said, you know, this is out of my hands. I've done everything I can do, but this can still go horribly wrong. If I screw up on top of Buckingham Palace, this will be the flag of my life. I will forever be that guy who messed up on top of Buckingham Palace in front of a billion people. So, yeah, and then when it was done, I thanked my higher power, I got to tell you. I was like, yes, thank you. Something never to forget. And to be honest, nothing has ever seemed quite as difficult. I think of that every time something difficult comes along, you know, something scary comes along. But the funny thing is, most of the great things in life are scary, aren't they? Most of the things which are unusual enough to be great are very scary.

0: How did you get that sound, which sounded like an entire stadium full of people stamping?
1: Well, we were in Wessex Studios, and you know, a lot of people tell this story, but they mostly weren't there, I've got to tell you. And there were some boards lying around, which were part of the construction. It was a sort of, you know, work in progress kind of place. And they made a good noise when you stamped on them. And I had this sound in my head. I wanted it to sound like an audience might sound if this ever happened on tour. We're creating in the studio, but we're thinking live. And I thought, what can an audience do? They're standing there for the most part. They can't do a lot, actually. But they can stamp their feet, they can clap their hands, and they can sing. So the stamping noise, I just started stamping on this board and it made a good noise. And I thought, well, if we do this a million times and stack it all up. And I had this idea for putting delays on them as well. Because in those days, you didn't have machines to make, you know, multiple delays like you have now. I sort of figured out in my head that if you use prime numbers as delay times, and built it up, it would sound big without ever sounding echoey. So we all stood around and did the stamps and the claps. I remember Roger looking at me like, what the hell are you doing? You know, are we wasting our time here? And we multi-tracked it, basically, but a lot of times. And with those particular delays on bouncing from track to track, bouncing down as we did in those days, because we had a 24-track machine, but there must be hundreds of tracks on there. And it just built up, and it worked, and it eventually sounded the way I kind of had it in my head. And there was our stamps and clap track. And we did the same with the vocals. We sang it many, many times and multi-tracked it. It's only us, but it does sound like a big kind of football crowd. And those things have been sampled so many times. I think probably second to James Brown, we're probably the most sampled band in the universe. Everybody wants to make those stamps and clap sounds, and nobody can quite do it. I'm happy to say.
2: There's a wonderful bit of archive from Freddie recalling how he met Sid Vicious.
3: We were in the studios doing, I think Sheer Heart Attack was the track, so it wasn't on the Sheer Heart Attack album. But the Sex Pistols happened to be in the next studio. I got Johnny Rotten and Sid Vicious in and to listen to one of our tracks, and I said, I'll sing on one of yours if you sing on one of mine. You should have seen it. We can't be singing with Freddie Mercury and all that. I was wearing ballet pumps at the time, but it was great. I called Sid Vicious, I know, and called him Simon Ferocious or something, and he didn't like it at all. I said, what are you going to do about it? You know? He was very well marked, you know, so I said, did you really, you know, make sure you scratch yourself in the mirror properly today, and tomorrow you're going to get something else? He hated the fact that I could even speak like that.
2: When did you first get the feeling that something wasn't right with Freddie's health? Did he have a lack of energy sometimes in performance, or...?
4: No, in fact, he just didn't look quite, you know, didn't have that bursting with health thing anymore, and he looked a little... not well, really. And I think it was a very gradual realization, because it was a gradual process, you know.
2: And it was a secret that you had.
4: It was a secret. And also, we didn't really want to admit it to ourselves. It was something that it was too awful to contemplate, really.
1: He didn't want it to impinge on his life or our life at all. He wanted to just carry on as normal. So that entailed not telling anybody, which was difficult, not even family. You know, we didn't tell anybody at that time until it was obvious.
2: So there were just four people who knew?
1: Yeah, and Jim, our manager. Yeah, and obviously, you know, Freddie's nearest and dearest and his doctor. Yeah, but that was it. And it was very strange. It was, I say surreal, because I think there's a part of us which didn't believe it. We thought, no, he's Freddie, you know, he's special. Somebody's going to find a way of dealing with this, and he has to be able to be cured. But he was very, very unlucky. If it had been 18 months later even, he would have been able to have this wonderful cocktail, and he probably would have been alive today. But it just didn't exist at that time.

0: Is there a song that you could say that you are most proud of, or, you know, came out really well that you didn't expect it to? I mean, I know that's a very tough question with so much material.
1: I always enjoyed Under Pressure, which I thought that was a really good collaboration with David Bowie, and I think it's a good song.
0: As the band were jamming with David Bowie, John Deacon came up with that famous riff.

they loved it, and off they went to lunch. When he came back, he'd forgotten it. Thankfully, though, Roger Taylor was able to recreate it. And the rest is history.

0: When you look at that book, Brian, you know, all those memories, all those experiences, what are your feelings on that?
1: Well, I suppose too mixed to even put into words. I feel proud. I feel proud of all those things we did. It's incredible, and it's quite nice to be reminded of them sometimes. I don't walk around the whole time thinking, oh, I did this and I did this. You know, you just don't. You don't live in the past, do you? You think about what's happening now and what's happening tomorrow. And that stuff is sort of always there, but I don't visit it. It's like put it away in a drawer somewhere, most of that stuff. But it's nice to see it out there. And I love books. I love publishing things. It's the same as records. You know, you put it out there and it suddenly becomes something which is in people's lives. There's obviously 100,000 of these things out there, I guess, or there will be. You get this sort of feeling of having created something immortal, you know. I mean, it isn't immortal because, you know, the supervolcano will blow up at some point, or else the asteroid will hit us and we'll all be history. But for the time being, we sort of feel immortal, don't we?

0: You've been listening to One Vision, as we celebrate Queen's 40th year in the music industry. My thanks to Brian May and Roger Taylor. I'm Johnny Walker.
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2: Not bad, not bad. Yeah, see, I think if you do that, Roger, it'll be beautiful. So it doesn't sound like everybody went to the middle eight. And then you keep on the bell. I think it's much more refined. Okay, another one from the top.

0: Queen Diary on this day in history.
1: Hello, today is July 29th. Here are some dates from Queen history. 1967, Reaction played live at Perranporth Beach, UK. 1971, Queen played live at The Garden, Penzance, UK, as a support band to Warm Dust. 1993, Roger played at the Gosport Festival with Spike Edney, the first outing of what became the Roger Taylor Band. 1999, Brian was at Windmill Studios, Dublin, Ireland, with Five Eve's producer Biff working on Five Eve's version of We Will Rock You. It was Queen Diary by AI Voice, Nate, Queen Radio Net.
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1: Queen and Adam Lambert in Rio de Janeiro, Brazil, on the 18th of September 2015. Rock in Rio, those words say it all. Of course, we all remember the two legendary Queen performances there back in 1985, but Brian and Roger returned back in 2015, this time with Adam Lambert. The setlist was pretty much the same as on the European tour earlier that year. Basically greatest Queen hits, with Ghost Town being the only Adam Lambert song that made it to the setlist. Find the video broadcast if you can. The enormous amount of hands clapping along to Radio Gaga is always worth seeing.
2: Ladies and gentlemen of Rio, I have a question, okay? What do you think of the new boy? What do you think of the new man? What do you think? Ladies and gentlemen, Mr. Adam Lambert! Song for you.

seems very unlikely, but Freddie and I were very good friends, and many an evening I go up there and he'd be practicing his fluent Gaelic on me, and as the evening wore on we'd start talking about indigenous music and things, and eventually we got to writing some songs. I want to do this afternoon a song that we wrote together, and it's particularly apt for this occasion. It's called Too Late, God.

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1: Yeah! Yeah! Yeah!

0: talk. Rock, pop, disco, opera, classic. That's Queen. That's Queen Radio Net.
1: So sad.

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1: Queen are taking a few days off from their tour, and we caught up with bassist John Deakin on a flying visit to London before returning to Brazil tonight. John told Newsbeat how Queen are packing them in Argentina.
2: We started off the tour with two shows in a football stadium in Buenos Aires called Vélez Sarsfield, which is one of the ones that was used for the World Cup down there. And we did two shows there, and they were about 35 to 40,000 a night. And then we did these other two shows, Mar del Plata, Rosario, and then we came back, and the very last night in Vélez Sarsfield, we did another show in Buenos Aires, and they had given permission to even have more people on the pitch, and we got about 55,000 on the last night. So it's probably about 200,000 people altogether on those five shows.
3: Now, the technical resources you've laid on for this tour are just staggering. I mean, for example, you've got 75 tons of equipment or thereabouts on stage with you, and you've even taken with you a full football pitch worth of AstroTurf, plastic glass. What's that for?
2: The reason for that is all the shows we've done in Argentina were all at football stadiums, and they were very worried about the pitch getting damaged because it's their sort of hallowed ground, the football turf. And we came up with this idea of covering it with this plastic glass, and they agreed to it because that was something that we really wanted, was to have a lot of people on the pitch, because we set the stage up down one end. I mean, they were quite happy to have people in the stands, but we insisted that we must have people on the pitch as well to give a good atmosphere for the show. As far as equipment is concerned, yes, we did take one hell of a lot of equipment. We flew the PA down from America, from Miami, and that was a charter plane solely for the PA, because it is equivalent to doing virtually a festival setup in each football stadium. And so scaffolding had to be built for the stage, there was a roof for the stage, all our lighting equipment, and it was a tremendous amount of equipment to take down there, but I think it's been worth it.
3: What's it been like standing on stage, you know, in Argentina? What's the atmosphere been like coming at you from the crowd?
2: Oh, it was marvellous. I mean, it was the closest really ever to like actually being going to a football match. It was that sort of reaction. They were tremendously enthusiastic. I mean, you know, they were quite ecstatic, and they were singing along in English as well, and doing all the chants and everything. Final encore, we usually do We Are the Champions. Works very well in a big place. You know, they sort of can sway along and sing along. It works great.
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1: Queen Diary, on this day in history.
2: Hello, today is July 29th. Here are some dates from Queen history. 1967, Reaction played live at Perranporth Beach, UK. 1971, Queen played live at The Garden, Penzance, UK, as a support band to Warm Dust. 1993, Roger played at the Gosport Festival with Spike Edney, the first outing of what became the Roger Taylor Band. 1999, Brian was at Windmill Studios, Dublin, Ireland, with 5 Eves producer Biff working on 5 Eves' version of We Will Rock You. It was Queen Diary by AI Voice, Nate, Queen Radio Net.
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0: some very good beer. I drank some very good beer I purchased with a fake ID. My name was Brian McKee. 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
1: Clytus, I'm bored. What plaything can you offer me today?
2: An obscure body in the SK system, Your Majesty. The inhabitants refer to it as the planet Earth.
1: How peaceful it looks.
2: Most effective, Your Majesty. Will you destroy this Earth?
1: Later. I like to play with things a while. Before annihilation.

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It's on you. I won't forget those days, that's fine.

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1: Thank you very much. This song is one of my favorites. It's called Somebody to Love.

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2: Love kills, drills you through your heart.

I've always been like this. Success does help. 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I'd still go about the same way, like I had lots of money. And that's what I used to do before. That's part of me, and I'll always walk around like a Persian popinjay. And no one's going to stop me, honey. 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
1: Ready? Are you ready?
2: I'm ready.
3: Ready.
4: Ready.
1: Put a lot of oomph in it.
2: We'll do a count in, Roger, as well.
4: How do you mean?
2: Do it. Yeah. One, two, three, four, two, two, three, four, and then let the guitar come in.
4: Right, I just count to eight then.
1: Let's try it.
4: One, two, three, four, one, two, three, four.
1: That's fucking terrible. What about his chords before? How are we going to put those in? Who's going to drop those in from the sky? Yeah, it's going to have to be 1, 2, 3, 4. 1, 2, 3, 4. And then the hi-hat comes in, right? And then you take it from there.
4: Okay, you ready?
2: Okay, we're all going to take six.
1: 1, 2, 3, 4. 1, 2, 3, 4. 1, 2, 3, 4. 1, 2, 3, 4.

0: How was that one?
1: Hmm. Actually, it'd be an idea to have Brian Louder in the cans to get...
0: No, he's just right.
1: All right, then.
2: I think you should have a listen anyway before we go any further.
1: Yeah, let's...

0: This is the guitar that came with us into the jungle. I thought it'd be a good idea because it wouldn't be affected by the damp. It's kind of metal. But it has a very kind of mournful sound, and I've become very attached to it. And this is a song which we actually sang in the jungle because it was written by Virginia McKenna herself, the founder of Born Free. She wrote this beautiful little song about 30 years ago, and it never really saw the light of day. When we all met up, she said it would be fantastic if Kerry would sing it. Can you do an arrangement to make that happen? So we set about it, and we actually surprised her in the middle of the jungle one night around the campfire and sang it to her, which I think is on film, so you may see that one day. The song is Nothing, really has changed, and we're going to show you a little bit of footage which will perhaps make you think a little bit about wild animals, not just wild animals in Africa, but wild animals right here around us. Want to add anything?
1: I think
0: I've talked myself out of one of those.